0: two senior officials. They were filmed appearing to discuss accepting funds from a foreign donor and potential breach of UK electoral law. Leader Nigel Farage downplayed the conversations.
1: What is problematic is loose pub talk, including a couple of boasts that were made that simply were not true. But some of the comments made by two of our team were injudicious at best. Neither of these men was authorised to act in this way. Accordingly, they've stepped down pending an investigation. I repeat, reform has broken no law. We take compliance extremely seriously.
0: Farage is already under parliamentary investigation over a £5 million donation from crypto billionaire Christopher Harbin in 2024. He denies any wrongdoing. And the weather forecast, sunny periods, highs of around 31 degrees. Looking ahead, sunny intervals and a few showers tomorrow, becoming fine in the following couple of days. Right now, 28 degrees Celsius. The relative humidity is standing at 84%. RTHK, the time is just coming up to 8:05. Nearly 600,000 people have been evacuated from risky offshore and onshore areas in Fujian due to torrential rains over the past days. That's according to the Provincial Flood Control and Drought Relief Headquarters. This came after Typhoon Soto made its third landfall near Zhangzhou. Aaron Tam reports.
2: In Fujian's city of Fuding, known for its tea plantations and lush greenery, firefighters waded through waist-deep floodwaters to carry the elderly to safety. In nearby Jinshi village, a tea-growing community surrounded by mountains, raging floodwaters inundated residential buildings and brought down a three-story house. Local authorities have shut schools, suspended public transport, and enforced emergency flood protocols across multiple coastal areas. Sodal made its third landfall along the coast of Fujian on Thursday morning after intensifying again over the South China Sea. Hundreds of thousands of people have been relocated across Zhejiang and nearby provinces since late August, including more than 83,000 residents evacuated in Fujian alone as Sodal tracked inland and soaked surrounding areas. Sodal follows Typhoon Nara, which dumped heavy rain across Guangxi, Hainan, and Guangdong late last month. The Ministry of Natural Resources has warned that torrential downpours pose a high risk for secondary disasters such as landslides, as recent rains have already pushed rivers over warning thresholds and inundated low-lying communities.
0: Climate change and extreme weather events take center stage as Hong Kong Polytechnic University and Oxford University strengthen collaboration. The two institutions recently signed a memorandum of understanding to drive high-impact research. Professor Li Xiangdong, Dean of the Faculty of Construction and Environment at Polytechnic University, was on RTHK's Backchat program to elaborate on the MOU.
3: This MOU built a very much a good platform for us from both universities. We're going to focus quite a number of areas like urban system, energy and environment, public health, climate resilient, artificial intelligence, data science, and also public and governance. So this MOU means we have enhanced the regular collaborative research, staff-student exchange, joint workshop conference. We can also develop a joint funding application, both for Hong Kong and UK and even EU and worldwide, like a funding scheme. I think that's kind of like we have built really a solid collaboration platform between not only for environmental and climate change, but for other environmental, other academic field as well.
4: What was Oxford University's value proposition that resonated with Hong Kong PolyU?
3: We already have some of the long-term collaboration between individual research at PolyU and also at Oxford University. Professor Jerry Yan is our energy engineering chair professor, have long-term collaboration with Professor Michael Obsidiners at Oxford Environmental Change Institute. They have a project-based collaboration for quite a number of years. We want to use the opportunity for the MOU signing to elevate the collaboration and more on the institution and a wide range academic field. So that's kind of like naturally from individual kind of research collaboration into a wide academic area for both university side.
5: How do you see these different areas as working together to tackle real-world problems in tandem? And perhaps on top of that too, any possible synergy that you see with the Schwarzman Cluster on digital humanities that's been recently established?
3: I think the MOU for this time, we want to truly kind of interdisciplinary research nature. So also combine the strengths from the both sides. So we aim majorly for environmental change and also climate resilience, kind of like the most significant like global issues. So you are right. We try to put in quite a number of fields into our consideration to address this really fundamental global issue. So that's kind of united quite expertise in our energy and environment, and also consider the climate change into the public health. We also consider the infrastructure in the cities, particularly in Hong Kong. We are actually on the coastal city side. We also try putting our state key laboratory on this big expertise to working closely with our Oxford colleagues.

0: That is such a great song, such a great start to it as well. It's called Adios Amor from Jose Feliciano. He was with RCA Records, I think, for just one very short term, and he recorded that song with RCA Records, and then he moved across to another recording company, and most of the songs we know from Jose Feliciano were recorded at the other recording company. It's, let me see, it is 12 minutes after 8 here at 101.7 FM. Bruce McCartney is my name, with you until 10 o'clock.
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That's a couple from the girls there. That's called Walking Back to Happiness from Helen Shapiro and the Shoop Shoop Song from Betty Everett. It is 16 minutes after 8. It was this day back in 1964, the British group The Animals hit number one with their song called The House of the Rising Sun, a folk song set in New Orleans, either about a brothel or about a prison. Now, dating back to the 1800s, the first recordings of The House of the Rising Sun appear in the 1930s. Its provenance unknown, but the house in New Orleans is likely either the Orleans Parish Women's Prison or a brothel that was very active in the 1860s. Now, Leb Belly and Woody Guthrie and also Bob Dylan included the song on his debut album back in 1962. This is Bob Dylan. Now, the Animals included the song in their live shows, which they've been doing for a number of years. And when Chuck Berry came to England to tour with them in 1964, he got a great response from the audience. The song, and also did Chuck Berry. The band pushed to record it for their first album, but their producer, Mickey Most, was dead against it. But he said, look, I'll give you 15 minutes of studio time to bang this song out. They did the song in about one or two takes, and when he heard the results, he insisted it would be released as a single, something their record company was dead against because it ran nearly 5 minutes. Most the producer won the battle, and the song was released on their second as their second single. I should pre-read some of these things before I go to these paragraphs, but you know what I'm talking about. This song was a huge success. It was one of those songs where the band themselves had to push and push and push for the record company and their producer to do the song. Knocked over in 15 minutes, and I would suggest probably their biggest selling single of all time. Here are the Animals.

0: afford? Is there a sort of widening gap between expectation and reality because expectations are going up, or is it because reality is getting tougher and tougher with inequality, K-shaped recovery, advent of AI, so on and so forth?
1: What we see the gap is, it comes down to the fact that the income before retirement and after retirement, there is a drop in terms of what they get after they leave their jobs. So the average monthly income before they retire, we see in the survey, is around 31,000 Hong Kong dollars. And after they step down from the full-time work, the monthly income drops to around $20,000. While the expenses are around 15,100, this means that what we see, the average income replacement ratio of around 66%. And in fact, 58% of the retirees are living on just 51 to 70% of what they used to earn. So the income has dropped,
0: right,
1: but the expenses continue to rise over the last couple of years. So it adds to that, even though they do have enough money in the short term, they tend to get a bit worried and,
0: right,
1: and anxiety is there.
2: For current retirees, what can they do?
1: For these retirees, the most important thing is look at what they have in terms of their reserve that they've built, and to ensure that if they are earlier retirees, like the younger retirees, they should not just leave their money in cash or cash reserves earning very low interest rate. Because of the worry, we see that a lot of them keeps them in very conservative asset funding.
0: Yeah, right.
1: So for those that are younger who have longer to live, they can look into something that can give them a more stable return while growing their asset base. For those that are older, yes, they need to make sure that they continue to preserve the cash and that they have a very stable income that allows them to enjoy the rest of the years.
0: What are the key barriers that individuals encounter when they're trying to build up a sort of nice post-retirement nest egg? What do you think are the common pitfalls we really have to watch out for?
1: Well, one of the things we see from the survey is that a lot of the retirees express that they regret not starting earlier in the savings and regret not learning more about how to invest and plan for the retirement.
0: Yep.
1: So the advice is, start early. Even if you're close to retirement, it's never too late to start.
0: Yep.
1: Start by looking at what you have, what expenses you're spending, and also what you can do with your current asset,
0: right,
1: and then reallocate some of the asset to ensure that you do have those income-generating asset classes and also enough to preserve your current asset base.
3: Two hydropower workers have been pulled out alive from a tunnel in Nepal 9 days after a killer mudslide barreled down the Himalayas. Nearly 1,300 people were killed and more than 5,000 remain missing in Nepal. The dramatic rescue has been hailed as a miracle and revived hopes in the search for 900 people believed to be trapped in tunnels buried under debris. Marcus Lum reports.
4: There was a buzz of excitement as rescue workers brought out the first man who was trapped in the tunnel next to the Trishuli River and cut off from the rest of the world for days. He raised his hands as he was carried towards a helicopter. Another hydropower worker pressed his hands together in prayer as he was carried on a stretcher. They were flown to a hospital in Kathmandu where one man is in intensive care in hospital and the other in stable condition. Their relatives said they were speechless but overjoyed when they heard the news. Hydropower worker Dan Bahadur Tamang understands the emotional burden for relatives. He was one of the lucky ones who managed to scramble to safety from his tunnel when disaster struck.
5: The reaction from my wife was sheer tears. She refused to eat a single bite for 4 or 5 days, not until she finally met me again. Only after I made it back did we cook a meal, and she ate something. But the toll it took on her was quite heavy. The very next day she fell sick. Even in the state I was in, with my leg severely injured, I managed to get her medicine for her. But the trauma hasn't left her.
4: Energy Minister Baraj Bahakta Shrishta said as long as there is breath, there is hope. The minister said rescue operations are continuing in all affected tunnels and called for prayers. A glacier collapse on the China-Nepal border last Wednesday triggered the flash floods that caused untold misery and grief.
3: The death toll on the China side of the border is 31, with 531 people listed as missing. To finance, and Wall Street closed lower after a strong jobs report for August raised the likelihood that the U.S. Federal Reserve will raise rates later this month. The S&P 500 fell 0.4% to 7,718, the Nasdaq fell 0.3% to 26,506, and the Dow fell 0.5% to 53,414. Investors were cheered by U.S. President Donald Trump, who said he planned to allocate $400 million to $500 million U.S. dollars for Republicans in the November midterm elections. Alexander Morris is the CEO of FM Investments.
6: Equity traders reacted to the president's comments and expected Fed news as we may actually see a rate hike anyway, and did what equities do and came in some. Not enough, I think, to really worry anyone, but enough to be in line with the rise in the curve that we saw today. But I don't think this is the trend. Equities seem to have powered through substantially more than this sort of tweet, and they will continue to do so.
3: U.S. markets will be closed on Monday for the Labor Day holiday. To sports now, and the next edition of the Hong Kong Marathon in mid-January is gearing up to be the largest ever. The organizers have unveiled a major expansion in race capacity alongside a range of new community-focused events designed to attract more people to long-distance running. Haley Yip has details.
7: The main race day will feature a record total quota of 78,000 participants, driven largely by a 16% increase in the half marathon allocation. This category alone will see its quota of runners rise by 4,000 to a total of 29,000. With the addition of a brand new 5-kilometer harbor-front run at Kai Tak Sports Park, open to all ages and abilities, and an expanded youth run for 10 to 15-year-olds, on the preceding Saturday, the two-day festival is expected to welcome 84,000 participants, smashing all previous attendance records. Organizers attribute the significant growth to overwhelming public demand, after 120,000 people applied for registration last year. They also noted the half-marathon's increasing popularity as a crucial stepping stone for runners eyeing the full marathon. To ensure that the influx of runners does not lead to overcrowding, officials have implemented a refined start strategy. Dennis Ng, executive director of the Hong Kong China Association of Athletics Affiliates, said a staggered approach will keep the course safe and manageable.
8: This year, our approach is to keep the earliest race at 5:30 a.m. as the challenge group. The number of participants for this group will be increased to around 2,500. As for the subsequent non-challenge races, we will increase them from 3 to 4. This is why there will be more participants. The government has allowed us to extend the section on Nathan Road all the way to Cherry Street in Mong Kok. They have also extended the road closure time, allowing us to have an additional starting wave for the half marathon start. As a result, the number of participants per wave has been reduced, but the total number has increased because we have added one extra wave.
7: Beyond the competitive action, the Marathon Expo at Kai Tak Arena, which has drawn over 100,000 visitors annually for 2 years running, will once again serve as a bustling hub for participants and the public. The full marathon, half marathon, 10-kilometer race, and wheelchair event will all take place on January 17th, with age group categories remaining unchanged from previous years. Entries for athletes with disabilities will continue to be accepted. The public ballot registration, the main draw for general entry, entrance will open at 2 p.m. on September 11th. Registration dates for the new 5-kilometer harbor-front run and the youth run will be announced later.
3: In football, 2 goals inside the opening 9 minutes from Alexander Isak earned Liverpool a 2-0 Premier League win and promoted Ipswich Town. It also marked the first victory under new manager Andoni Iraola. Victory lifts the Reds to 5th in the table. China is sending 815 athletes to Asia's biggest sporting event, which opens on the 19th of this month in the Japanese city of Nagoya. The entire national contingent comprises nearly 1,300 members, including coaches and officials. The athletes will compete in 369 events in 38 sports as China aims to top the medals chart for the 12th time in a row. The squad includes 36 Olympic champions. The average age of the athletes is 24, with more than a quarter of them aged 20 or younger. Hong Kong, China announced earlier it's sending 580 athletes to Japan. Altogether, 45 countries and regions will be competing at the Games. And before we go, the weather forecast again. Sunny periods, highs of around 31 degrees in the urban areas and a couple of degrees higher in the New Territories. One or two isolated showers later with light winds. Right now, 28 degrees Celsius to humidity 78%. The news from RTHK.
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0: is more like you wanted somebody to talk to you. You right. wanted someone to listen to you at 2 a.m. in the morning.
1: Right.
2: Yeah.
0: Because you're so disturbed. And we know that for a lot of mood disturbed clients, usually it's midnight, early morning that is so difficult to endure. It's not during the day because we are so distracted. But it's in late night.
2: Yeah.
0: That becomes an issue. And you really can't find a lot of services, mental health care services, that can cover that section of the day. So AI does provide a coverage of these important services on that front. The other facet is that it provides an alternative for people who are not going to visit a psychologist anyway at the start.
1: Right.
0: So you provide an alternative for this population of people to at least engage them, at least give them a feel of how this psychotherapeutic process might feels like, and then draw them in.
2: Okay.
0: So there are merits in that. But what is also essential is that we have to remember psychotherapy not just helps us to deal with the psychological distress of that moment. It also helps us to face the reality that we need to live in a world where we need to connect with people. So if you just draw them in and contain them in the cyberspace without eventually leading to a human-to-human connections in treatment, then it will becomes an issue of concern.
1: Yeah. And I think an interesting, just to pick up what you said, Dr. Chang, you know, an interesting facet here concerning AI specifically, in contrast to human psychiatrists, is of course AIs in general exhibit a couple of what we call, I wouldn't say pathological, but certainly detrimental or adverse behaviors, including, for instance, hallucination. So coming up with answers, filling in the blanks, of course, leveraging probability-based generation models previously, where you'd come up with, through these probabilities, eminently plausible and seemingly reasonable and yet completely false recommendations or diagnoses, right, and a combination of the two. More recently, of course, we've seen the cultivation of sycophantic behaviors amongst AI. So they'll say things that make you think, oh, yeah, they know what I'm thinking. So they reaffirm your worst biases. Yeah. And of course, in instances where you have individuals with, say, paranoia or, you know, schizophrenia, right? And even to some extent, you know, delusions of grandeur in, you know, these bipolarity or episodes of bipolarity, what AI might end up doing is reaffirming these beliefs as opposed to correcting them or calling them out. And then there are also instances where, as you said, it overdiagnoses because that's how it keeps the user hooked into the application. So given all these detriments and challenges, what can we do as professionals, right? And what should the government do, and more generally speaking, in educating the public on the usages, but also the dangers of such technologies as a form of supplementing or assisting with their recovery process?
0: Well, that's a long question. And I guess first we have to recognize these potential threats or potential loopholes or weaknesses of current generation AIs. Yes, it has its merits because of its accessibility. But at the same time, we have to be very aware of the fact that these AIs are sometimes you can say hallucinations. I guess AI hallucinations is not the most dangerous aspect. Is the way that it conveys information.
1: Right.
0: Because in normal human interactions, when we are saying things that we are not so sure, you can detect them.
2: Yeah.
0: Because the way that we deliver it is the tone, the choice of words, the body language, you can immediately detect that, well, that's not a very solid conclusion.
2: Okay.
0: But AI has a tendency to confidently say something to you in the way that you find it very convincing, but is false. So that's the problem, because it bypasses a lot of our inbuilt self-protection mechanisms. So that is one of the problem. The other aspects of the problem is the fact that I would say AI tools are built with a personality.
1: Mm.
0: Well, in quotation.
2: Okay.
0: Well, AI is not a person yet.
2: No, it will not be.
1: No, just yet.
0: To be a very good placator. It has a placating personality. It tries to make you feel happy.
1: Right.
0: It tries to concur with you.
2: Yeah.
0: And if you try that, you just ask AI, what's the answer of 1 plus 1? It's at 2. And then you say, no, it is not 2. It's 3, 6, 8, whatever.
1: So sorry, you're right.
0: And then it'll say, sorry, you are right.
2: Mm.
0: Yeah, it's my fault. So now that becomes the problem.
1: That's right.
2: Yeah.
0: Yeah, because yes, it makes you feel happy. But at the same time, it builds you a cyberspace bubble.
1: Yes.
0: That reframes you from interacting with the real world.
1: Yes.
2: Okay.
0: And a lot of times, it is the real world that's stressed for us, and it is this real world that we have to interact with.
2: Mm.
0: If we do not mitigate these problems, then we are actually and eventually locking people in cyberspace.
2: Okay. Yeah.
0: And that is a concern. So if people are seeking psychotherapy or emotional support with a general purpose AI tools, then it is really dangerous. So we have to actually encourage people to go seek reliance, emotional support or whatever, at purpose-built AI tools for mental health. And also these purpose-built AI tools has to be stringently designed, controlled, and supervised.
1: Right.
2: Yeah.
0: Otherwise, it's really, really dangerous.
2: Yeah.

0: Well, it also depends on different demands from different people, right? Because for some people, they're not really maybe to seek for some like mental health counseling. They just want to have someone to chat with, to express themselves, and you know, just to release their emotions. And to this mass population who have just very general demands, I guess they can try to go for those very general AI chatbots. Whereas for those who maybe already have a little bit of, like, you know, consciousness about their internal emotional issues, you want to have a little bit more professionalized you know, support, then still better to go to the human doctors with the specialized AI psychotherapy tools, right?
1: Well, from a clinical psychological point of view, I would say that despite your original intent that you might just to vent out your distress, but through this process of venting, you will started to develop, or you would started to create meaning that is more than your original intent. So what I mean is, well, maybe originally you just want to have a chat or to just vent with that AI tool. Because you are frustrated.

0: Wake Up with Rachel Chu. In the
1: morning. Hello?
2: Hannah, can you hear me?
1: Yes.
2: Oh, good. It's Rachel Chu from High FM. How are you? Good morning.
1: Morning, actually.
2: Have I woken you up?
1: Yes. In
0: the morning. Rachel Chu.
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From 77 degrees latitude, you are tuned to Arctic Outpost Radio AM 1270.

0: the sensational Gregory Isaacs there. Mr. Know-It-All. Absolutely adore that track. It's a beautiful piece of work. I'll just repeat that. Mr. Know-It-All, sensational Gregory Isaacs. Fantastic track. And again, just hearing tunes like that. And then also before it, the wonderful Cornell Campbell with No Man's Land. Two fabulous tracks there. Howard, I suppose, you know, it takes us back to going to the carnival as teenagers, most probably. Hearing music like that just blaring out. Beautiful, beautiful tracks. I'm just looking at the cover of this sensational Gregory Isaacs album. It says it's number one in the reggae charts, and obviously he was number one for so long because just a voice like no other, beautiful voice, just an incredible repertoire. You know, lots of very good records. But this stuff is I think special. Produced by Ozzie Hibbert. What gives it to you? What gives you this sound that makes it you want to listen to it?
1: Yeah, I don't know. It's just had a beautiful voice.
0: Yeah, agreed. Absolutely stunning. And that was, it was Vista Sounds put it out in Edgware, Middlesex. Not many albums put out in Edgware.
1: Sorry, maybe not. Maybe not.
2: And it was inspired by some whiteys on the moon. So I want to give credit where credit is due. All right. That's it.
3: A rat done bit my sister Nell with Whitey on the moon. Her face and arms began to swell, and Whitey's on the moon. I can't pay no doctor bills, but Whitey's on the moon. 10 years from now, I'll be paying still while Whitey's on the moon. You know, the man just upped my rent last night, cause Whitey's on the moon. No hot water, no toilets, no lights, but Whitey's on the moon. I wonder why he's upping me, cause Whitey's on the moon. Well, I was already giving him 50 a week, and now Whitey's on the moon. Taxes taking my whole damn check. The junkies make me a nervous wreck.

Cohul jazz Mars Gra and Shin Ben the Whale and Jenny's a kill rain a firme or an album 40 days. Is all your rag will and tam a geary gans a clarshaw, ach tasulogum grinch of salt as an huel a herme or a laher. 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

0: me. 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
2: Yeah, man. I said it in a bowl.

buy me a Mercedes Benz. Oh Lord, won't you buy me a Mercedes Benz? Oh Lord, won't you buy me a Mercedes Benz? Oh Lord, won't you buy me a Mercedes Benz? Oh Lord, won't you buy me a Mercedes Benz? Oh Lord, won't you buy me a Mercedes Benz? Oh Lord, won't you buy me a Mercedes Benz? Oh Lord, won't you buy me a Mercedes Benz? Oh Lord, won't you buy me a Mercedes Benz?

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Crash Test Dummies and Afternoon and Coffee Spoons. Depending on what you're going to have when you go into Spoons, I suppose. Coffee, very nice. Latte this morning would be rather nice. Now this is the Jayhawks with a new song on Radio Caroline, and this is Kingston Girl.

ficas me verei vurdido nessas lamas do caminho.

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0: prazer. E não sei se te procuro e dou a mão, ou se te vou matando com um olhar.
1: That weather buffer for the year so far. Organics. It's by no means a cure-all, nothing is. It has plenty of its own headaches. But our final farm visit this morning is to one in the Midlands, left largely unscathed by this summer's weather. Amanda Galvin is running an organic sheep and tillage enterprise not too far from Tullamore. She hasn't dipped into any of her winter fodder. Her fields are notably greener than her neighbours, and her ewes actually need to lose a bit of weight that they have put on over the summer before she puts them to the ram.
2: Breeding ewes, so they are going to be flushed now shortly for a month before they go to the ram, but they're all a little bit on the heavy side, because as I said, we had super grass all summer, even during the drought, so they're all mull fat, so we needed to trim them down a little bit before flushing them.
3: Really? You must be one of the few livestock owners in the country at the moment saying, I'm too much conditioned on my animals.
2: Yeah, well, look, at they're, how would I say, we're probably understocked too, you know.
3: Right, okay. Yeah. I'll get this,
2: thanks.

0: They don't look hungry, do they?
1: Well, I was going to say, you're very lightly stocked here as well, aren't
0: you? Yeah, there's 29 animals in this field.
1: And how do you think you're fixed for winter fodder now?
0: Well, once we get the red clover cut, should probably get another maybe 50 or more bales off that. That'll bring us up to 120 bales, which is more than enough for us.
1: I've been talking to other sheep farmers who have been feeding their silage for the last 6-7 weeks now at this stage.
0: Yeah. But look, I think with the tillage end of it, we always have a lot of land to run the animals across, so it gives the grassland a break as well.
1: Is it a combination of two things then, Amanda, that leaves you well placed? One, you're lightly stocked. You're not too intensive, so you're probably not going to have that big problem ever in feeding yourself from within your own gate. And number two, organics is helping you.
0: Exactly. Yeah, look, we're only running 140 yos here, which on the grassland, we've about 32 acres of grassland. It's not heavy at all. And then you have the tillage, which you can cover in the winter with the fodder rape or whatever. So, yeah.
1: Amanda, if things had gone the other way and this summer had been like the summer of 2023 and we were looking at 8-9 months of rain, how do you think you'd be fixed?
0: Sure, look, I say we've a very dry farm, so rain suits us down to the ground. I'd say we probably would have had more grass growth, but then we would have had problems trying to get silage for the winter feed if we were running into...
1: So the thing that you have to climate-proof yourself against is drought, much more so than, than rain. Yeah.
0: Absolutely. Look, you could have got maybe 3.5 tonne to the acre conventionally on this land, and it would be well pushed with lots of fertiliser and sprays and stuff. But 2 tonne to the acre is perfect in organics because you don't have any of the expenses, and then you have the organic payment as well, so you're not at any loss financially. And I suppose it's that bit easier in the land too.
1: And because it's not being pushed with chemical fertiliser, what does that do to the root? They reach deeper, don't they?
0: That's the theory. The roots have to go a bit deeper because they're not being fed from the top of the soil. They have to go deeper down into the soil to find the nutrients that they're looking for. So therefore, when it does get dry, they're able to draw up the water then.
1: Okay, so they're automatically made more drought resistant by having to work a bit harder to get that nitrogen out of the soil.
0: Yeah. Now, I wouldn't have seen that as much in the tillage land as in the grassland. Like, you'd really see it in the grassland, where the grass won't burn off half as quick as your neighbour and conventional farmer.
2: I can bring you down to that field. Like, there's a fairly good cover. It's sold on the 22nd of July. So they say you can...
1: Well, on the one hand, for Amanda, it has definitely been a case of drought. What drought? She was at pains to tell me she most definitely has not got it all figured out and organics is not a solution to everything. She took me to a shed where 20 acres of recently harvested beans were now covered in mould.
0: That's weed seed. So there's the beans there, and then there's weed seed going through it.
1: But some of those beans have turned white, so that's a mould on top of it.
0: So I think the combine was under a lot of pressure because there were so much weeds in it. It was getting moist, and it just wasn't able to blow it out.
1: Okay.
0: We thought we had it saved. It was drying out well. It wasn't heating. We had it spread out. But then in the last, I'd say only in the last 3 days, the mould started to come on it, and once that happens...
1: Okay. So this is evidence that you're not getting everything your own way.
0: 100%,
1: And that organic is not a panacea, it's not a silver bullet.
0: Exactly. Like, organic farmers are trying new things all the time, but unfortunately it doesn't always work out.

0: reflect the amount of rain that fell in the 80s, 90s and noughties on a 100-acre farm in a pond for use on that farm. You would need to dig a pond that is 2 metres deep and 11 acres big. That's the kind of service that we are provided by nature for free, or we used to be with the rain that used to fall. That's all that we have time for today on the Countrywide team. Aina Thacker, Wilted, Niall McMonagall, Withered, Sheila O'Callaghan, Wizened. Playback is on the way. Don't forget, Wednesday, 2 weeks' time, Countrywide Town Hall at the Ploughing. 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Have a good weekend.
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8: A belly full and an up at scrapings, and the closer we become, the more she gravitating. Until we buckle down and there is no escaping. Now we typically become an everyday thing. Regularly physically communicating, sexually scientifically penetrating. Until she starts spiritually resonating. As a man, she realizes she are not plating. She is the only queen the king is designating. As a man, still the deal I am negotiating. I know it's kinda deep, but keep on concentrating.

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Then it's thrown Bob Marley and some super cats. I would seem like she live outside the Duke of Shop. Now she don't have a scratch, it's only due to spot. When a one due to start, it's then one due to stop. 1 9 to 5, 1 5 to 12 o'clock. You see me?

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I know it's kinda deep, but keep on concentrating. 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

And that's Holger ending the reggae super down from Egyptian. Totally love that song. Of course, you know he did a remix with Nicki Minaj, and I'm not sure which one I prefer. Love both of them. Classic FM 97.3 station that plays every song you know, and we're in the thick of it. The Saturday Express, greatest show on radio, and it's 9 o'clock. I remember by 9:30, I'll be here with the gang and we'll be talking Niger sports and everything that's going on around, all right? So you want to stay here, don't want to miss it. And for now, it's time to get into our Saturday Niger dance party. Stay here.

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0: mind Greg. He's getting moved in for another Saturday morning. The Irish Newfoundland Show with Greg Smith is coming up at 7 on VOCM.
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8: Today, expect 5 to 10 millimeters of rain and high of 15. Tonight brings 20 to 30 millimeters of rain and low of 12. Tomorrow has light rain, high of 17. Currently in St. John's, it's 11.
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9: Boys, oh boys, she's awful bad, you know.
10: Aye?
9: She's awful bad.
11: What? Yes, indeed, she is, boy. Yes. Bad. Yes, indeed, she is. Yes,
10: oh,
11: yes,
10: oh,
11: yes,
10: oh, yeah. Yes.
9: She's bad.
10: What?
9: She's awful bad.
10: Yeah, she's bad, boy.
9: She's gone, boy.
11: Yes.
9: She's gone, boy.
11: Gone.
10: Yes, sir. She's indeed, not coming back, sir.
11: She's not coming back. No, boy. No,
10: sir.
9: The arse has gone right clean out of her.
11: Yes.
9: Gone.
11: Yes, yes, boy. Yes,
10: yes.
11: Yes,
10: sir. You couldn't put the arse back in her with an AC welder.
11: No, boy.
10: No, sir.
11: You couldn't, could you? No, boy. No, no, no.
9: No, I didn't know she was going to get this bad.
10: Not,
11: no, you did not, boy, did you? No, no.
10: No, sir.
11: Boy, no, no.
10: Wayne.
9: What?
10: If you had asked me, you think was going to get this bad, I would have said, no, boy.
9: No,
11: no
9: boy.
11: No.
9: No, sir.
11: No, boy, not at all. No, no, no.
9: My son, we haven't got a prayer.
10: Sir.
11: No, we haven't got a prayer. No, boy, we haven't. We haven't got a prayer.
10: Sir. Haven't got a church to say it in. Haven't got a priest to say it in. We got nothing. We're worse off now than in the United Church of Canada.
11: Yes. Yes, boy, indeed
9: same
11: we are.
9: Thing. Same thing.
10: Same thing.
11: Yes, boy.
9: She's bottom right out, boy. She's bottom
10: right out. My son. Needs new planks.
11: Yes, gone. Yes.
9: But now, boys, I suppose when you look at it, I mean, she's not all that bad.
11: No, not really.
10: No,
11: sure.
10: No, she's not all bad. You know she's not all bad.
9: She could be worse. She could be worse.
11: Indeed she could, boy. Yes, indeed she could be worse.
10: Oh, yes, indeed she could be worse, my son.
11: Yes, boy, yes.
10: Wayne,
9: what?
10: If you had asked me, you think it'd get any worse than this? I would have said, yes, boy.
9: Yes, boy.
11: Yes.
9: But really, really, she's not that bad.
11: No.
9: I mean, you can't complain.
10: No.
11: Can't complain. You're not complaining, no, you're
10: no, sir, complain. I'm not complaining.
11: No, boy.
10: No, sir. No, sir.
11: No.
9: She's pretty good, really. She's pretty good, really.
11: And what? She is, boy. She's not bad at all. No.
10: Oh, she's good. Yes, she's good.
11: Yes.
10: You know she's good.
11: Yes, boy.
9: Boys, you know what I figured?
10: What's that?
9: She's perfect. She's perfect.
11: Perfect. Indeed, she is perfect.
10: She's perfect. Yes. She's perfect. You know she's perfect. Perfect. Perfect.
9: She's perfect. Perfect.
12: Wayne, forgive me for asking this, but what in the name of God are you talking about?
9: Ask Buddy.
12: Buddy, you know what he's talking about? You know something? This don't look too good to me.
9: No, boy, she's awful bad.
11: She's awful bad.
10: She's awful bad.

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1: I'm Brian Madore. A special unit of the RCMP, recently formed to address crime in eastern Newfoundland, has helped apprehend repeat offenders, including a couple of situations over the past few days. VOCM's Richard Duggan has the story.
2: The Crime Reduction Unit East helped Trinity Conception with the arrest of a suspect wanted on several outstanding breaches of a peace bond and criminal harassment charges in relation to an ongoing investigation into intimate partner violence. Then on Friday, the team traveled to the Placentia-Whitburn District to help in the arrest of a suspect wanted in relation to multiple counts of failing to comply with their court-ordered conditions regarding property-related offenses. Officers with the special unit are also investigating allegations of sexual assault in Trinity Conception. No charges have been laid. Included in the unit's mandate are matters involving repeat and prolific offenders and organized groups involved in drugs, weapons, and property crimes. Richard Duggan, VOCM, local news now.
1: Newfoundland Power warning about the dangers of tampering with electrical equipment after break-ins and theft at substations in Gambo, Hare Bay, and Greenspond. The damage at the substations, which was discovered yesterday morning, led to power outages affecting more than 250 customers. The utility says such activity can lead to injury or death to the perpetrator and creates risk to employees, contractors, and the general public. More often than not, the thieves are after copper wire for the black market. A 35-year-old man has been charged after a woman was assaulted in Portugal Cove, St. Phillips. Police got the report early Thursday morning and found a woman with injuries inside a home in the town. RNC learned that the suspect had followed the woman home and threatened her with a weapon. He left, but police say he returned a short time later and forced his way into the residence. The man had fled before police arrived. The accused was located later that day and arrested for break and enter, assault causing bodily harm, criminal harassment, and violence against an intimate partner. He was held in custody pending a court appearance. No change in the price of gas overnight, but all other fuels went up by about 5 cents. That includes diesel on the island and in Labrador West, and heating oil on the island and in Labrador West. The next price setting by the Public Utilities Board will come Wednesday morning instead of Tuesday morning because of the Labor Day holiday. That's your news. I'm Brian Madore.
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1: St. John's Metro, rest of the Avalon, Claireville, and the South Coast. Rain this afternoon, 10 millimeters. Easterly winds 30, temperature mid-teens. Tonight, another 25 millimeters of rain. Northeasterlies pick up to 60. Light rain ends around lunchtime on Sunday. Winds around 40, temperature 17. Central Newfoundland, cloud today, 14. Light rain tonight, 15 millimeters of rain on Sunday. Rain Sunday night. And for the West Coast, Southwest Coast, Northern Peninsula, rain this afternoon, another 15 millimeters tonight, winds 40 or 50 all the way through, 10 millimeters of rain on Sunday.
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Celebrate the last long weekend of the summer with the whole community. We will see you there.

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0: That's the best introduction to my to both of my new books, actually, that were published in 2 years ago. The one, Conversing with Gavafi, has a subtitle, Reflections on the Journey of Our Life. So it connects with a pilgrimage, in a sense. I see life as a journey, and the real journeys that you and I do, and all travelers do, are connected to the bigger journey of our life. And there are many analogies, and I bring forth all these analogies in my books.
1: I know three of your books, and that's a thread through all of them. And it is this whole idea that we gain a certain enlightenment through our travels, or we broaden our perspective, or we get to know our neighbors. I love how Mohammed said, don't tell me how educated you are, tell me how much you've traveled. And from a Mohammed's perspective, you're pretty well educated because you've traveled a lot. What did a long trip, you traveled for 6 years, what did that do to your mind?
0: Well, it expanded my mind. It transformed the way I see the world, the way I view societies and other people. I'm not the same person anymore. So you talk about the transformative effect of travel, and I think I have been transformed, and some of these elements of my new self, I hope, trickle through the ideas in my books.
1: So you wrote a book called Destination Earth, and the whole idea was to see the world as a single destination. What do you mean by seeing the world as a single destination?
0: Well, we usually visit a very specific place, let's say the Dolomites in northern Italy, or we visit Central Europe, and we have this idea of exploring a region, but nobody ever thought of exploring the whole planet in the same way as one explores a region. And that was my idea. My idea was, instead of creating an itinerary to explore France, I created an itinerary to explore the whole world as if it were one singular country.
1: So you've got ideas that apply, are applicable to the whole world, not where do you stand for the sunset, but how do you understand different concepts? This is Travel with Rick Steves. We're talking with philosophy writer Nikos Hadjikostas. He's compiled dozens of essays into his latest work, The Eternal Ragpicker, Essays on the Human Condition. We have links to our previous interviews with Nikos in this week's show notes. That's at ricksteves.com. And you can learn more about all of Nikos's writings and his books on his website. And that's nikoshadjikostas.com. I'll spell you that word. Hadjikostis, nikoshadjikostas.com. Nikos, you like to write about infinite microcosms. Tell us what an infinite microcosm is.
0: Okay, that's an interesting idea. It can be found in my book, The Eternal Ragpicker. I had a very transformative experience in Indonesia. I arrived in Indonesia after 2.5 years of traveling westwards around the world. And like Jules Verne in the 80 days, I started from Europe and I moved through the Pacific. So when I reached Indonesia, I was very proud. Pride came in. I traveled almost half the world. I traveled almost around half the world. And then I realized that Indonesia has 18,000 islands, 1,000 of which are inhabited, and I was going to visit like 4 or 5. And then I did my maths, and I realized that I needed 20 lifetimes just to explore the few inhabited islands of Indonesia. And I had a big collapse, and I wrote a piece called Defeat, that I was defeated. I realized I could never truly explore the world because the Indonesian islands are an infinite microcosm. It's a microcosm because it's all these little islands that are very small, but they are infinite because...
1: Oh, it's an interesting thing. It's like those little tricks on your eye where the closer you go with the microscope, the more you see and the more you reveal.
0: Exactly, and I use the microscope analogy to introduce the concept. I say that there is another infinity, the infinity of the small, the infinity inherent in what seems to be finite. This is the infinity of the limitless degrees of magnification with which a microscope can explore what appears contained and measurable. As it turns out, with every new degree of magnification, a microscope discovers new world. and in the same way, with every new visit of Indonesia, you discover new aspects of Indonesia. So it's infinite. Indonesia is infinite.
1: I'll have what he's having.
0: Another example is our big cities. I use this example, London. I've studied in London. I visited London, 20 times. And still there are more museums to see, more places to discover, more beauties in interacting with people.
1: Nikos, a lot of Americans are stressed out by that because they can't see it all. And I remind them, it's a blessing not to see it all. It gives you an excuse to come back. You can never exhaust London of what it has to offer. Going to Paris is the work of a lifetime. And the whole world is your playground with that attitude. In your Destination Earth philosophy book, you talk about connections are forever. This is a fundamental appreciation if you're going to be doing a lot of traveling, which you've done. Tell us about, quote, connections are forever.
0: Yes, we think that when we meet someone, when we travel and we have a meaningful interaction with him, that when we depart and we probably not going to visit again a country, let's say Papua New Guinea, that our connection with this person dissipates or vanishes. But this is untrue, because that interaction molded our being and his being, and it stays with us. So every interaction we have becomes part of who we are. And when you have this philosophy, and I go a little bit deeper into that, then you stop seeing these casual interactions as being casual, and they become more interesting and more meaningful.
1: So don't be defeatist about the meeting. If you're going to say goodbye in 10 minutes and never see that person again, you're not wasting time. You're knitting the world together.
0: Exactly.
1: I love it. This is Travel with Rick Steves. We're talking with Nikos Hadjikostas. His newest book is The Eternal Ragpicker, Essays on the Human Condition.
0: I would like to add something on the connections are forever. This is also an interesting concept. The idea that, let's say, we fight with somebody and we start hating him, okay? Then this is a connection of hatred that we create that we will carry with us for the rest of our lives. So when you are mindful of that, then you try to avoid it. You try to avoid creating a negative connection, because then you know you will carry this negative connection for many, many years.
1: Wow. My default was to think the positive, but there's a negative other side of the coin. So
0: yes.
1: What you hate will contribute to the gross hatred in the world.
0: Yes.
1: And what you love will continue to contribute to the gross love of our world.
0: And that makes us more responsible as travelers. We try to be our best selves so that we become loved and we become a positive element in the other people's life too. Sometimes we say, I didn't like this country because people were not very kind with me, but were you kind with them? Did you show your best self?
1: Right.
0: When they were impolite, were you polite? What was your response to that? So our response is central also in creating this relationship that would last forever.
1: Nikos Hadjikostas is a world traveler and writer and something of a modern-day Greek philosopher. You'll find his writing on Substack and in his latest book, The Eternal Ragpicker, Essays on the Human Condition. There's more with Nikos in just a minute, including his advice for connecting with strangers in our travels. And a bit later, we're heading for the South Pacific on Travel with Rick Steves.
2: 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Good morning. I'm Samson Auble. Thanks so much for joining us early on this Saturday. Hope you are ready to enjoy a nice long holiday weekend.
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0: Maybe it was.
1: So I don't think it is. I listened to the recordings, and they both numerous times said, my opinion, I believe they weren't talking from an official capacity. And that's an important element of this case. Was it official speech or unofficial? In my mind, insubordination has an element of intent. You intended to disobey something. I don't think they were intending to disobey anything. They made people aware that they were going to do it, and they were speaking from their personal opinion.
0: I think it's worth noting that these termination notices came just the day after the paper published a piece about the worsening conditions aboard the aircraft carrier USS Abraham Lincoln during the war. The carrier had gone over 250 days without a port visit, a historically long deployment. Defense Secretary Pete Hegseth claimed that the conditions aboard the carrier were, quote, completely misrepresented. Was that a Stars and Stripes scoop?
1: We were the first ones to break it. That story came to us because the members of the community trust us that when they have a problem, we're not going to hide it. We're going to reach into the command structure and ask for their comments and give as much balanced information as possible. That's why those family members came to Laura and said, there's a problem here.
0: What did Laura report? We later heard that people were harming themselves on that ship.
1: She reported that one sailor jumped off the ship because he was desperate, emotionally overwhelmed by the conditions. It wasn't that food was not as good as they would like and that there was mold in the showers and things like that, which we reported on. But it was just the length of the deployment and no information as to when it would end. They literally had been isolated on their ship during that entire time at war. That's very stressful. They were sending notes back to their family members saying, I have anxiety. I don't know what's happening. Then the family members became very concerned. And that's what she reported on. It was somewhat of an embarrassment, starting with the president and the secretary, all feeling that, oh my gosh, we have to hide this. And we held them accountable. That's our job.
0: And Stars and Stripes has done that when it comes to bad housing for the military overseas or insufficient health care. But you don't see yourself as an adversary to the powers that be, but as a kind of a tool.
1: Exactly. Stars and Stripes content makes the service better. A number of years back in Japan, the U.S. military said, we don't have enough resources to continue to provide healthcare services for family members or civilian staff. They're going to have to go on the economy.
0: What do you mean on the economy?
1: They're going to have to go to Japanese dentists, Japanese oncology. Mm-hmm. So that's a significant challenge. You're over there. You don't necessarily speak Japanese, and you probably don't, even if you speak a little Japanese, understand Japanese medical terminology. So we dove into it and said, why is this happening? The leadership took to heart what the community was saying through Stars and Stripes, and the Defense Health Agency sent representatives over to Japan, met with the community, family members, service members, and made modifications so that they could get people into some of the government facilities, but also to assist them in finding providers on the Japanese environment who spoke English or had English translators. We weren't adversarial. We pointed out how a policy was impacting people and how it could be improved to make the situation more tolerable.
0: When I spoke to Eric Slavin back in January, that was when Sean Parnell, the chief Pentagon spokesperson, released the memo claiming that the Defense Department would make dramatic changes to the paper to, quote, modernize its operation, refocus its content away from woke distractions that he says siphon morale. Then in March, the Pentagon published a, quote, modernization plan reaffirming its independence while also forbidding it from purchasing news from wire services like the Associated Press or even comic strips or syndicated features. Why?
1: The language of the modernization memo states that we're going to find ways to reduce your costs. And one of those ways was to eliminate that wire service contact. And that required us to eliminate the Associated Press, Washington Post, comics such as Beetle Bailey and Family Circus, but some of it is vital. And to eliminate that content wasn't just eliminating some costs, it was new censorship.
0: Right.
1: I'll use an example of where it's really harmful to the service members. On occasion, there are strikes at the airport in Frankfurt, Germany, where the airport was shut down. And family members who are flying through there, service members going on temporary duty, would be impacted by that. I don't employ a lot of German staff, so I rely on somebody like the Associated Press to translate that, report it, put it in English, and then I can bring that to my readership. That was just lost.
0: They say that they can find that information on the internet. They don't need stars and stripes.
1: It's very hard to find AP stories straight on the internet. They're a wire service. It might be in the New York Times. It might be in Wall Street Journal. And so now we're telling our service members something you could get in stripes, all consolidated, all in one place. You're not going to have to go to two, three, four different sources that you might have to pay for and be on top of things enough to say, oh, I need to go look at this every day so that I don't miss something. That's not the way we should be treating our service members who are sacrificing for us.
0: There have been a number of attacks by the military on the paper. In 2020, the defense secretary decided he wouldn't fund the Stars and Stripes, which would effectively close you. And then congressional reps stood up and customers and defended you. And so that threat went away. In the late 80s, there were findings of news mismanagement and censorship coming from the commanders. Congress investigated. The officer was fired. The structure of the paper was revamped to make it more resistant to that kind of interference. What do you think the impact on the paper's editorial independence will have on not just the military community, but the rest of us?
1: The Department of Defense is the largest executive agency. It has its own jargon, its philosophy. There are many things that are rightly controlled as far as information because of operational security. But I think the public should receive some transparency about how their money is being spent and how the men and women who serve are serving in their name. During Vietnam, the media was really controlled. Its access to the battlefield was limited because the way communications were set up. If you were with AP to get your story back, you had to rely on the military to transport it in military planes back to the United States. And that resulted in a significant period of time where the people of the United States just didn't really know what was going on. Then slowly leaks began to happen until all of a sudden we started to see the battlefield on our TVs, in pictures. And what resulted is the community of the United States no longer supporting that war. I believe maybe we would not have gotten to that point if there had been more openness and transparency throughout the war. Maybe decisions would have been done differently, and maybe we would have been in a better position at the end of it. Since then, I thought we had learned as a government, as a people, that it is better to share bad news when it happens than to wait or to hide it, because it eventually always comes out. But maybe we're going back to some of those times now, and I think it's going to be bad for us if we don't right our ship as a country.
0: Max, thank you very much.
1: I have enjoyed it. Hopefully it was helpful.
0: Max Lederer is still the publisher, as all this plays out, of Stars and Stripes.
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1: Indy 1023.

music history, as well as WKCR's very own history as well. Up next, we have a few more pieces to round off this broadcast. A reminder that this is a pre-recorded slot, which means that I'm not currently in the studio to take calls, but I thank you all so much for tuning in. The time should be right around 8:30. We have two pieces coming from the first record that we heard, excuse me, the second record that we heard, John Cage, Music for Piano and Percussion by the Ars Ludi Percussion Ensemble. The next piece is called Credo in Us, or Credo in Us. It is one of my favorite John Cage pieces, composed in 1949. The next piece that we're going to hear after that is Third Construction for Percussion Quartet from 1941. Again, performed by the Ars Ludi Percussion Ensemble with Giancarlo Simonacci on the piano.

I'll catch you guys next week. It's gonna be up.

it's Haley Hendricks here on KRCL. That one was called Fluorescent Light. Before that, we heard You Know with Lullabies, and to start off that set was Casey Hill featuring Francis and the Lights with I Believe in You. You're listening to Saturday Breakfast Jam here on KRCL 90.9 FM. Some great music. Hope you're having a wonderful Saturday morning. It's going to be a beautiful morning out there. I kind of like that it's just a little bit cooler in the mornings. It's nice. All right. Coming up next, let's hear some older music by Kings of Leon. This is such a cool track. This one's called Arizona on KRCL.

beautiful Africa. I love New York, but Africa is home. We don't have to take our clothes off. Jermaine Stewart.

0: from NPR News in Washington, D.C. This is Weekend Edition. I'm Scott Simon. This hour, President Trump's envoys arrive in Moscow. What may be on their agenda? And then as the anniversary of the 9/11 attacks approach, a New York fire captain is moved to finally tell his daughter about what his day was like 25 years ago.
1: I remember a plume of smoke, a lot of noise, a lot of gasping, a lot of people running. It was sheer panic at that point.
0: And later, remembering Gloria Steinem's role in the struggle for civil rights and Eric Idle on life in his chateau in France. First, we have our newscast. Today is Saturday, September 5th, 2026.
2: Live from NPR News in Washington, I'm Linda Kenyon. U.S. Central Command confirms the U.S. has destroyed three Iranian oil tankers near Karg Island after Iran targeted two U.S. Navy warships. The attacks come after President Trump told reporters he agrees with Vice President J.D. Vance, who said the conflict in Iran is no longer a war.
3: I would say that it's intermittent. You know, we do intermittent strikes. So I heard what he said, and it was interesting because I think that there's a lot of truth that we're not fighting right now. There's no fighting.
2: Earlier, the president referred to the military conflict as, quote, small potatoes for us. It's not a big thing. The U.S. has spent more than $36 billion in the fight against Iran, while 18 service members have been killed. The Kremlin says it is instituting a 72-hour pause on strikes against Kyiv. This coincides with the visit of U.S. envoys Steve Witkoff and Jared Kushner, who are in Moscow to meet with Russian President Putin. They're trying to broker an end to Russia's war against Ukraine, which is now in its fifth year. The BBC's Steve Rosenberg reports.
4: I have to say, expectations of some... ...here are pretty low.

0: Dozen other states are also probing that incident.
1: California Attorney General Rob Bonta's office says state investigators are examining the hack of startup Hugging Face, which was breached by rogue OpenAI bots. Bonta tells NPR in a statement that California authorities are weighing the AI industry's compliance with consumer protection, data security, and criminal laws. Montana, Alabama, and several other states have launched similar probes. OpenAI's agents went haywire and autonomously hacked into Hugging Face's systems during a cybersecurity test. The episode has sparked calls from state and federal lawmakers for greater oversight of the rapidly advancing frontier of AI development. Separately, OpenAI has announced its most powerful system yet, known as Astra. The company says it has beefed up guardrails. Bobby Allen, NPR News.
0: You're listening to NPR News. Flock cameras are facing intense backlash over privacy concerns. The license plate readers are used by police across the country. Flock recently changed some of its features to prevent abuse. But as NPR's Meg Anderson reports, the fight against those cameras is largely bipartisan and unlikely to go away anytime soon.
2: In the span of just over a week, Pennsylvania Governor Josh Shapiro, a Democrat, said he'd welcome a state ban on the cameras. Texas Governor Greg Abbott, a Republican, froze state spending for them. And Florida Governor Ron DeSantis, also a Republican, said his state is revoking permits for them on highways. Jay Stanley is a policy analyst at the ACLU.
3: We're seeing opposition from the left, from MAGA Republicans, mainstream Republicans, centrists.
2: The reasons people oppose Flock are different. Some liberals warn the technology has been used to track immigrants. Some conservatives say it could be used to create a national gun registry. But regardless of political party, recent polling shows more Americans now disapprove of the cameras than approve of them. Meg Anderson, NPR News.
0: Apple has relabeled Lake Ontario to Lake America for U.S. users of its Maps app. The change comes after Google did the same. President Trump ordered a new name for the body of water amid his escalating trade war with Canada. As of Wednesday, Apple Maps shows Lake America for U.S. users, while users outside the U.S. will see Lake Ontario. Canadian leaders have rejected the move. I'm Linda Kenyon, NPR News in Washington.
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0: This is Weekend Edition from NPR News. I'm Scott Simon. Thank you for being with us. President Trump says he's reviving efforts to end Russia's war in Ukraine. He dispatched his two top envoys, Steve Witkoff and his son-in-law, Jared Kushner, for talks aimed at ending the conflict. They arrived in Moscow today, according to Russian state media.
1: Two great negotiators. They've done a great job. And we sent them over to see whether or not we can get something done. And there may be a good chance that we'll do it.
0: And they're expected to later travel to Kyiv. NPR's Charles Maines joins us from Moscow. Charles, thanks so much for being with us.
2: Good morning, Scott.
0: What do we know about the timing of the visit?
2: Well, you know, we've been hearing rumors of Witkoff and Kushner coming all summer, only to see the trip repeatedly pushed back. And of course, these two have been busy, deeply involved with negotiations over Iran, Israel, and the war in Gaza. But their re-engagement on Ukraine now comes as some things are changing with Russia's war. Keep in mind, CIA Director John Ratcliffe was recently in Moscow for a brief visit with his Russian counterparts in the intelligence community. Presumably, Ukraine was part of those discussions. So it could be there's a new diplomatic window here, but the prevailing view is that the U.S. is concerned this conflict is about to escalate even further than it already has.
0: How so?
2: Well, with the front lines essentially stalled, both sides have turned to air attacks to inflict

0: maximum damage on the other. That's meant near daily Ukrainian drone strikes on Russian energy and logistics infrastructure here that's caused, for example, widespread gas shortages. And Russia, meanwhile, is openly promising another winter of misery for Ukraine, vowing to dismantle its energy infrastructure entirely, something they really can do almost at will now that Kyiv is low on U.S.-made interceptors like the Patriot missiles. So both sides are also, I should say, hacking away at the other's ability to export grain through the Black Sea region. That's raised concerns about global food shortages as we head into the winter months. And if that's not bad enough, there's also a possible new front in Europe, with NATO allies increasingly angry over alleged Russian hybrid attacks and sabotage that risk the war spilling beyond Ukraine.
1: Charles, why would Russia want to provoke NATO?
0: Well, Russian President Vladimir Putin insists they don't, and that this is all kind of anti-Russian hype by European politicians, even though he has threatened to respond to European military aid to Ukraine. And clearly, something is going on. I mean, there's been a spate of sabotage and cyber attack incidents across Europe, even most recently a failed drone attack on a German airport. And if indeed these incidents are sponsored by Russia, and for example, the Germans now openly say the airport incident was, they present a challenge because these attacks are seemingly not enough to trigger a military response by NATO, but they still undermine European security. So how to defuse the situation? Well, enter Witkoff and Kushner, perhaps, two figures that Putin has made clear a welcome in Moscow.
1: What do you think they can expect?
0: Well, safe passage for one, and that's no small thing, given that Ukraine has threatened to swarm Russian skies with drones to the point where it's unsafe to fly. Ukraine's President Volodymyr Zelensky last night...

Do yourself a favor. You will not be sorry for the purchase. Okay. All right. Again, the song is Here a Bembe. Bueno pues, vámonos.

0: do know him.
1: Sure. I forgot his name. I haven't known him very long.
0: How long?
1: A couple of days, since Friday. Yeah, Friday. Good-looking guy. Said I got sex appeal.
0: Where'd you meet him?
1: Where I work. When I went on the night shift. I work at the White Spot.
2: The 24-hour restaurant on Mariposa Street.
1: Yeah, food ain't bad. You eating there?
2: Yeah, ain't bad.
1: I went on the night shift and I met this guy, this hunter. Spotted him right off, real cute. Asked me if I'd ever done any acting. Said I had sex appeal.
0: When was the last time you saw Mr. Hunter?
1: Oh, I only saw him once. I only known him for a couple of days.
0: When was it?
1: Yesterday afternoon.
0: What time?
1: Oh, like around 4. Why, what's he done?
0: Someone tried to kill him.
1: You're kidding?
0: No.
1: Gosh, he was going to make an actress out of me. He was going to teach me how to act so I could get a job, another job, out of that beanery.
0: Mm-hmm. Did you give him any money?
1: I sure did. $20 for lessons.
0: Where's the scarf?
2: Here.
0: This is your scarf, isn't it?
1: Yeah.
0: What time did you leave Hunter's apartment?
1: Right after the lesson. About a half hour later, I guess. What time did I say I was there?
0: 4 o'clock.
1: Yeah, I got a bad memory. 4 o'clock. Well, I guess I left about 4:30 then.
0: Was anybody else there?
1: Sure.
0: Who?
1: Mr. Hunter. He was giving me a lesson.
0: I mean anybody else besides Mr. Hunter.
1: Me.
0: Did he say he was expecting anyone?
1: Not to the best of my knowledge.
0: Have any ideas who might have stabbed him?
1: No.
0: Nobody had any enemies.
1: Look, mister. All I know is he said with my sex appeal I should be in Hollywood Pictures and I gave him $20 for acting lessons. I don't know none of his friends and I don't know none of his enemies.
0: Okay. Thank you, Miss Roberts.
1: To be sure. Can I go now?
0: Yes. Yeah, but don't try to leave town. We may want to talk to you again.
1: Leave town? On what? I gave Mr. Hunter my last $20. And you say don't leave town.
2: Goodbye, Miss Roberts.
1: Yeah. What was your name?
2: Quine.
1: To be sure. You're cute. Stop in the White Spot sometime. Night. I'm working the night shift.
2: Yeah, I'll try to get around.
1: My scarf, please.
2: We'll have to keep it as evidence.
1: Okay. Well, bye. Au revoir.
0: You better put a man on her.
2: Are you kidding?

0: Come on in.
1: Hi, Doc.
0: Oh, hello, boys. Have a seat.
2: Thanks.
0: Your cigarette's on the desk.
2: I got one.
0: Well, suppose you want to know about Hunter, huh?
1: Yeah. What's the latest?
0: Oh, it's pretty bad. Still in a coma. Just making out a report here.
2: Think he'll make it?
0: Maybe, but I doubt it. Ruptured lung, right hemothorax and pneumothorax. His response to treatment has been very poor.
2: How are his chances of regaining consciousness?
0: Practically none.
1: Well, if he did regain consciousness, could he recognize anyone?
0: Probably not. In a case like this, where the patient has gone into coma due to lack of oxygen, the damage to the brain tissue is usually too extensive.
2: Mm-hmm.
0: Tissues of the brain are especially sensitive to lack of oxygen. And the damage done is permanent.
1: Then, if he did come out of it, he wouldn't be able to point out the man who stabbed him, huh?
0: Nope.
1: Well, how about the wound?
0: Long, sharp implement. Knife, probably.
1: Mm. Could a woman do it?
0: Sure.
1: Well, thanks, Doc.
0: You bet. I'll let you know the minute anything happens.

Tomorrow night, another big show joins the fall lineup. James Hilton introduces Deborah Carr in James M. Barry's Quality Street to open another star-studded season of outstanding dramas on most of these same CBS radio stations. 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

0: We're covering every inch, Ben. If it's here in Hunter's apartment, we'll find it.
1: Yeah. Now, how about the garbage cans in the alley?
0: Asher's going through them now. Doesn't seem to care for it. He ran a small weighted cardboard box down the incinerator chute to make sure nothing was stuck in it.
1: And where is it?
0: In the chute?
1: Yeah.
0: I'll show you. In the hall closet.
1: Oh.
0: Chute's in there. One of these on each floor.
1: Yeah. How about the incinerator itself?
0: Cleaning it out right now. Now, who's this?
1: Oh, it's Becker's.
2: Oh, hello, Lieutenant.
1: Hello, Mr. Becker.
2: This is Mrs. Becker, Lieutenant Guthrie.
1: Oh, Mrs. Becker.
3: Hello, Lieutenant.
1: This is Sergeant Quine, Mr. and Mrs. Becker.
3: Hello, Sergeant.
2: Quine. What's all the confusion about? Why all the policemen?
1: They're looking for the weapon.
2: Oh, well. You think it might be in the building?
1: It could be. We know it's probably a knife, and a long one. Might have thrown it away or tried to hide it before he went back to the street.
2: Pearson?
1: Maybe.
3: That's the man you identified, isn't it?
2: Yes, dear.
1: How well did you know Mr. Hunter, Mrs. Becker?
3: Oh, he was just a neighbor. I didn't know him well at all. Just saw him a few times.
1: Ever talked to him?
3: A few times, yes.
1: And when was the last time?
3: Oh, 3 or 4 days ago, I imagine. Just hello and how are you?
1: Ever notice anybody with him?
3: No.
1: Doesn't have any friends you know of?
3: No.
1: Well, he had a young lady in his apartment yesterday.
2: He did?
1: That's right. Neither of you saw her?
3: No, I didn't see her.
2: Oh, no, I didn't.
4: Ben.
1: Oh, excuse me, Clint.
5: The janitor just came on duty.
1: Yeah?
5: We showed him a picture of Pearson. He remembers him.
1: Oh, from where?
5: Here. Says Pearson was here yesterday and asked for Hunter's apartment number.

0: you, the old goat's out of his mind.
1: The janitor identified you from your picture.
0: He's crazy.
1: But he identified you. He says you were in that building yesterday.
0: Well, I wasn't.
2: He says you asked for Hunter's room number.
0: He's mistaken, I tell you. He made a mistake. It wasn't me.
1: A jury's sure gonna think it was.
2: Guthrie. Yeah. Yeah. Good, good. Okay. Well, we can tell the boys to stop looking for that knife.
1: It's been found?
2: Yep. In the silverware we took out of Hunter's apartment. One of the butcher knives has his blood on it. Somebody tried to clean it, but there was enough rust pits to leave a little blood for the spectrograph.
0: What does that mean?
2: It means you're still in a lot of trouble. You were identified by two people who swear they saw you in that building.
0: Okay.
2: What?
0: I was there, but I didn't kill him.
2: Well, he's not dead yet.
0: Well, I didn't stab him. If you think I went up there to knife Hunter, would I have gone in by the front, talked to the janitor, and let somebody else see me?
2: Well, might not have been premeditated. It was Hunter's butcher knife. That kind of indicates that it wasn't premeditated.
0: I didn't go up there to stab him. He was already stabbed when I got there.
2: Well, then why did you leave by the fire escape?
0: Because Hunter was on the floor bleeding.
3: When?
0: When I got there.
2: How did you get in?
0: I walked in. The door was open.
3: Why didn't you call the hospital?
0: He got scared. You blame me? Besides, he looked good bleeding.
3: Why didn't you tell us this when we brought you in?
0: Are you serious?
2: What do you think?
3: What time did you arrive at Hunter's?
0: Around 5:15.
2: See anybody?
0: Just a janitor.
3: How long did you stay in the apartment?
0: Just long enough to look, and then I beat it out on a fire escape.
3: You expect us to believe that?
0: Look, it's the truth. I tell you, I walked...
2: Guthrie? Yeah? No. Uh-huh. Well, keep with it.
4: Yeah, Ben.
2: Come on in here and get Pearson.
4: Right.
2: We'll have another talk later, Pearson.
0: Okay, but I didn't stab Hunter.
3: You're in a spot. You got to admit that.
0: Yeah.
2: Okay, take him down.
4: Let's go, Pearson.
0: Okay.
2: Matt and I are going out for a while. We'll check in.
4: Okay.
3: Say, that last phone call.
2: Uh-huh, Crockett.
3: He's been tailing Helen Roberts.
2: Yeah. She got in touch with some man at 665 North Lincoln.
3: Yeah?
2: Crockett talked to him. He's been running an advertisement for people to drive to California with him. Told Crockett that Helen Roberts paid him $20. Supposed to leave with him tomorrow morning.
3: You think maybe...
2: I don't know. She told us she gave Hunter her last $20.
5: What if she doesn't go to work?
3: You'd like that, huh?
5: Don't be silly. Helen's a nice-looking doll. I don't mind keeping her company.
2: Well, just make sure she doesn't come back to her apartment before we get a chance to go over it good.
3: I still say, what if she doesn't leave?
2: Oh, she will.
6: They would wear lots of fine clothes, and they would pretend to be someone powerful, such as slaveholders, the very people that controlled their lives and their fortunes. So this is before emancipation. So this was a way of mocking the slaveholders when they were enslaved. And so they would usually go in a circle, and whoever was deemed to be maybe the most outrageous or the most like fancifully regal or whatever the agreed upon terms of this contest were, they would be given the cake, and they would literally take the cake.
7: Well, that's really interesting. I just can't imagine, you know, that it's carried for all these years, and it's an expression I haven't really heard since my mom used it from time to time, usually after something that I had or hadn't done. And so I thought I wanted to find out more. That's great.
6: Well, you know, there's a little more to the story if you want to hang in there and hear it. This particular cakewalk branched out after emancipation, and Black Americans took it into other corners of American culture. It became stylized both as different types of music and as regularized dances. And you can actually find it being performed in videos on YouTube. The Library of Congress has old videos of it. And you can find white people doing it because, as always, Black culture is a wellspring of just all kinds of entertainment. We look to Black culture as a source of great ideas of how to entertain. And I'm just saying that it's another idea that the white Americans got from Black Americans. And these cakewalk dances, as they became called, showed up in movies. I think you can see them in Meet Me in St. Louis. So just they became so exaggerated and so distant from this original cakewalk that some people did them and didn't even realize where these weird movements and these kind of high-stepping, exaggerated stances came from. But they came from the plantations. Interesting, it's also these particular kind of cakewalks were also the source of when we say something like, he won the prize. It was a cakewalk for him. When we say something was a cakewalk, it's exactly the same origin because we're saying it was as easy as doing a cakewalk. And this idea may be that a cakewalk is an easy contest because all you have to do is act like a fool.
4: But in any case, our sympathies about that cake, that sounds like a really frustrating experience.
6: I would love that chocolate cake. I know that feeling.
7: I did eventually get to it.
4: Oh, you got to it.
7: That's right. It was excellent.
6: Well, Edward, thank you for calling and sharing.
7: Well, thank you. I appreciate it. Bye-bye.
6: All right. Be well. Right. Take care. Bye-bye.
4: Bye-bye. What's the word or phrase that you're wondering about? Give us a call, 877-929-9673. Here's a handy word from the West Midlands of England, yampy, Y-A-M-P-Y. Do you know this word, Grant?
6: No. Can I make some guesses?
4: Please.
6: Yampy, it's when you've got swamp butt after being out in the the Louisiana heat in the summertime.
4: No more guesses. Although you're right that it's somewhat negative. If somebody's yampy, they're just not quite right, or they're foolish, or they're daft. So if you're under lots of pressure, you might be driven yampy, or somebody might be yampy as a box of frogs.
6: Oh, okay, kind of barmy.
4: Yeah, yampy may come from a Scots word yamp, which means noisy or talkative, or the word yampf, Y-A-M-P-H, which means to bark like a small dog or yelp.
6: Oh, it sounds kind of like yap or yappy. Oh, good names for you and me. So if you've got a question about language, call yampy and yappy. Me and Martha, 877-929-9673.
4: Our team includes senior producer Stephanie Levine, engineer and editor Tim Felton, and quiz guy John Chinesky.
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6: Special thanks to Michael Breslauer, Josh Eccles, Claire Grotting, Bruce Rogo, Rick Seidenworm, and Betty Willis.
4: Thanks for listening. I'm Martha Barnett.
6: And I'm Grant Barrett. Until next time, goodbye.
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0: Live from NPR News in Washington, I'm Linda Kenyon. Rescuers in Nepal have pulled out two more survivors in separate operations 10 days after devastating floods hit the country. Nepal's army said a joint rescue team of Nepalese military personnel and South Korean disaster experts rescued a man from a hydropower plant, and a woman was rescued from her home. At least 1,300 people were killed in the August 26 floods. More than 5,000 remain missing. The U.S. ambassador to Israel says he condemns violence against Palestinians by extremist settlers in the Israeli-occupied West Bank, but he added he regrets the limited power the U.S. has to stop such attacks. Ambassador Mike Huckabee made his comments during a visit today to a West Bank town that has seen increased violence. NPR's Carrie Kahn reports.
1: Huckabee says it's his job as ambassador to serve Americans, but he says the U.S. can't investigate crimes or make demands of Israel. While touring the town of Turmasaya with relatives of Palestinians killed by Israeli settlers, Huckabee said as long as the violence continues, Israelis too are hurt.
2: It's in their best interest to consequence people who are carrying out acts of criminal behavior and terrorism. Their reputation does not do well when it appears that this tiny little group of marauders are somehow representative of the larger population.
1: 80% of residents of Turmasaya are Palestinian Americans. Israel rarely arrests or punishes settlers. Carrie Kahn, NPR News, in the Israeli-occupied West Bank.
0: A federal judge in Boston.

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1: Summer Wind Radio is brought to you by Victory Lager, the original beer of the Wananookie Brewing Company, the oldest brewery in the South Pacific. Here's to Victory. And remember, the Wananookie Brewing Company is not responsible for the stupid things you do.
2: I sure don't feel like doing anything besides hanging out at the beach. Here's why.

0: There is only one way, Your Highness. You must get the magic wishbone from the Black Castle, but it will be very dangerous.
1: What kind of dangerous?
0: Well, you've got to defeat a dragon, a few ogres, you know, the usual thing.
1: Well, just tell me where to go. I'll do anything.
2: In less than an hour, the king was ready and on his way. The mere thought of having to keep his promise to marry the witch gave him the heart of a lion. And in less than 2 hours, he had defeated a dragon, an ogre, and a troll.
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2: And a troll.
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Shows are available on our Listen On Demand feature for up to 2 weeks after their initial airing, after which time they are relegated to the dustbin of history. So get them while the getting's good right here on Mana'o Radio. 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Jamin on Maui. My name is Marty Baum, and welcome once again to your Maui Celtic connection from trad to rad, from around the world and across the generations. Celtic music like you wouldn't believe. Tunes you likely haven't heard before, may well never hear again, right here on Mana'o.

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It's belted lad that takes the favor.

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1: Here's one of those tracks. It's just all about happiness. Nothing but. I want you to put your hands together.

Nagoya business campana, puta genaro, and a campana nacotel dera private sectors, or even on the cabine, kehapuana, the kapakamani online, ketakarai money online, kinatakinarana at the internet banking. If you agree, obviously in the text or the custom, Nikosa paye a bank account, akihona nikawariki around the mananga nakon obviously in the text, si payriki, or the custom si peso. Abunikokoro and a bank account, the text. You begin the kapaka text, man, a bank account, the customs. You begin kosanakonika home and the ports. Gana kona internet banking ki IP ibukin kapaka checks ayo paraparan ana bank account the checks arenti account ki dipes comments dash sweep account o nampan di account to wana din wano wa awa to wana ono wa to wana nang kana kona internet banking IP ibukin kosanakon naman.

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0: this. They've described their conditions as unshakable, in fact, for peace.
1: Yeah, that's the precise word that President Putin's spokesman used this week. He made it clear that Russia's conditions for peace hadn't changed from those that President Putin had voiced 2 years ago. He made a big speech in the Russian Foreign Ministry where he laid out his conditions for peace basically on Russia's terms. And the key point of that was that Russia continues to demand that Ukraine cede all territory in the four Ukrainian regions that Russia claims to have annexed but hasn't managed to conquer in full militarily. So Russia still demands that Ukraine hand over the rest of the territory in these regions that is under Ukrainian control. And that is unacceptable to Kyiv.
0: Kyiv gets a brief break in Russian attacks, albeit only from midnight. How significant is that? Is that a meaningful gesture?
1: I don't know if we should read too much into that. I think it's probably a necessary gesture, right? If Jared Kushner and Steve Witkoff are preparing to visit Kyiv, it would be hard to imagine Russia continuing to attack the Ukrainian capital with Donald Trump's two envoys making their way there. So I think that's to be expected. It doesn't mean that we're on the verge of a long-term peace. I think we'll have to wait and see, you know, what results of this meeting are, and you know, whether this idea for peace that Donald Trump was talking about comes to anything.
0: We're a long way, aren't we, from face-to-face talks between Volodymyr Zelensky and Vladimir Putin. That would be the most logical way of forming a peace agreement, wouldn't it?
1: It's something that the Ukrainian president is certainly up for, but not the Russian president. He's made it clear that the only circumstances in which he would be prepared to sit down at the table with Ukraine's president is once all the details of a peace deal have been worked out and then to sign it. But when I talk about a peace deal, I mean a peace deal on Russia's terms. This is what Vladimir Putin is still pushing for. He wants to be seen as the winner of this war, a war which started out as a special military operation. Vladimir Putin did not imagine that this would go on so long. It has not gone at all according to plan for him. You know, huge losses on the battlefield, huge economic pain for his country. You know, these long-range Ukrainian drone strikes, attacking oil refineries, causing a fuel crisis in the country, attacking commercial infrastructure. This is now causing a lot of pain. Russians can feel the effects of this war. And yet, despite all of that,

0: Vladimir Putin believes that he has the initiative on the battlefield. He has the resources, he believes, and the time that he can carry on pushing. If he doesn't get the peace deal on his terms that he's looking for, he's prepared to continue this war, which he believes eventually he will win.
1: That was our Russia editor, Steve Rosenberg, in Moscow. President Zelensky today agreed to refrain from all Ukrainian strikes on Moscow while the talks happened, and the Russian moratorium on strikes was also in place. On X, the Ukrainian president wrote, "The plan for tomorrow's diplomatic engagements in Kyiv involving the US team has been approved. We're waiting for Steve Witkoff and Jared Kushner and are ready for a substantive conversation. Thank you to everyone who stands with Ukraine. We are hearing, by the way, that the Moscow talks have just ended. No more details yet. Until there are, let's go to Kyiv and speak to live Alexander Mereshko, who's a Ukrainian MP from President Zelensky's Servant of the People Party and chair of the Ukrainian Parliament's Foreign Policy Committee. Mr. Mereshko, welcome to NewsHour. These Trump envoys have visited Russia several times. They've never yet had talks in Ukraine, so their visit has to be a good sign, doesn't it?
2: Well, thank you for having me. Yes, it's supposed to be a good sign. But, you know, I believe that it doesn't bode well for Ukraine because they prefer to come to Moscow first and then they will be coming to Kyiv. And yes, they visited Moscow, if I'm not mistaken, 10 or 11 times already, and they have never been to Kyiv. In itself, it means that they don't know what's going on in Ukraine. They don't have firsthand information. So if they come to Kyiv, to Ukraine, and see for themselves what's going on, yes, it's a good news. But I strongly doubt that it will change the whole situation for only the same reason. Putin is not interested in any serious peace negotiations.
1: Do you have any idea what President Trump's new proposals for peace are?
2: I don't know. The previous experience with the Russian so-called 28-point plans, it was basically a Russian plan. It was a plan of surrender for Ukraine. And I hope that Mr. Trump will not repeat the same mistake again. But I doubt that there will be any. Putin has not rejected, has not renounced his previous absurd demands with regard to Ukraine. So I don't think it will be a serious plan which will be acceptable for Ukraine.
1: So what are you hoping for from this U.S. visit to Kyiv tomorrow? And what are you expecting, maybe?
2: The upside that the envoys of President Trump will see, will talk to people, will talk to President Zelensky, will see the Kyiv and the results of Russian attacks against Kyiv, because every third building in Kyiv was damaged one way or another. So, and maybe they will start to understand better what's going on, and they will come from the spell of Russian propaganda.
1: Well, do you think they're already biased against Ukraine, then? It sounds like it.
2: Judging by their statements, yes, they continue to be biased. And today's compliments addressed to Putin by Mr. Witkoff, it has already caused uproar in Ukraine, because today Russians have killed a family, including one child. So Russia continues to kill us. And Mr. Witkoff is full of these compliments to Russian war criminal. For us, it's incomprehensible.
1: We know that the director of the CIA went to Moscow recently. We know precious little about what he had to say in the Kremlin, but do you think that his visit paved the way for these talks?
2: I would like to think so, but we know very little about this visit, and President Trump himself has downplayed this visit, its importance. I'm not sure that there was talk about Ukraine. Maybe it was talk about Iran or some other issues, but there is no indication, no sign that they talked about Ukraine.
1: Is Ukraine in any mood to make any compromise in the name of peace right now?
2: Yes, we have already agreed to such a compromise, which is not in our interests and not in our best interests.
1: What have you agreed to?
2: Non-conditional ceasefire along the current front line.
1: But no giving up of territory?
2: Absolutely. It's impossible. It's impossible from an international legal perspective. It's not in the interest of the global security. But we also need guarantees that Putin will not attack us again.
1: Right. Can you imagine any peace agreement signed by all sides that would not involve some handing over of territory to Russia?
2: Well, it's impossible. It's impossible from the point of view of our constitution. Our people would never agree to cede an inch of our territory to Russia. And, you know, to reward the perpetrator, the aggressor, you know, I think it's not good for any country, including the United States.
1: It's exactly the same stand that you've always taken, in other words.
2: Yes, absolutely. Yeah, but it's fair. It's fair. It's based on international law. It's based on political realities.
1: Many thanks for coming on the program. Oleksandr Mureshko, Ukrainian MP from President Zelensky's party, also chair of the Ukrainian Parliament's Foreign Policy Committee. You're with NewsHour. From the BBC World Service, we're live from London.

0: We were workaholic on that thing. It was just a pleasure. Time of my life.
1: The album's producer reflects on Fleetwood Mac's Rumours album. The headlines: President Trump's envoys are meeting, or have just finished meeting, Vladimir Putin at the Kremlin after Russia and Ukraine agreed to refrain from striking each other's capitals for 3 days. And Peru has declared a state of emergency in 5 high-security prisons due to concerns about the activities of criminal gangs.

0: people in that part of Germany feel overlooked, they feel depressed. But we also hear that the difference in this campaign is that it's giving people optimism, telling them everything is possible. Are you feeling that optimism too?
1: So I think a lot of that kind of comes from this lead candidate, Ulrich Siegmund. He's this 35-year-old guy, former air freshener salesman, pretty good as a salesman in politics, I think it's fair to say. And he has run a very upbeat campaign. And people who like the AfD and who like him really like him. I mean, people go around with T-shirts with his face on them. For opponents of the AfD, I think they feel like he's this friendly face put forward, and that in the background there's something much more worrying going on, but that he is an effective salesman for the party. So I think, yes, but you're right as well to point out that particularly in Eastern Germany, which after reunification, the fall of the Berlin Wall, obviously also led to huge loss in East Germany. The AfD does seem to have managed to have tapped into that quite effectively.
0: BBC's Jessica Parker there, reporting from Magdeburg in Sachsen-Anhalt. Now, the US ambassador to Israel has visited Palestinian Americans who are under attack from Jewish settlers in the occupied West Bank. Mike Huckabee was in a small town south of Nablus, where the vast majority of residents, in fact, are American citizens. He again described settler attacks as acts of terror, but he's also defended Israeli settlements, which are illegal under international law. Our Middle East correspondent Lucy Williamson sent this report.
2: Morning. How are you doing? Got enough cameras over there?
3: America's ambassador said he came to Tumas Aya to listen. The residents lined up to greet him at a house here today, awaiting for America to act.
4: And in representing American people, if they have grievances, we want to hear them.
3: Palestinian Americans in the occupied West Bank have lost land, homes, and family members in settler attacks. More than 80 Palestinians have been killed in the occupied West Bank this year by Israeli soldiers or settlers, according to the UN. Mike Huckabee says the problem isn't Israel's fiercely pro-settlement policies, but a tiny minority of settlers who he's labeled terrorists.
4: Hi, everyone.
3: Speaking to journalists after his meetings today.
4: Everybody set?
3: He said there should be equal justice for violence, whether the perpetrator was Israeli or Palestinian.
4: Crime is crime. Terror is terror. When people do it, they should have an expectation that they will have severe consequences for doing it.
3: But what's America actually prepared to do?
5: Your government lifted sanctions on violent settlers here. Why did your government do that, and are you going to reimpose them, given what's happening?
4: Let me tell you what an ambassador does and doesn't do. We carry out policy, but we don't make it. So I'm the pharmacist, not the chemist.
5: Would you support
4: reimposing sanctions? I don't make the
5: medicine,
4: I dispense it. That's a question you need to raise to Washington. It's conversations we certainly have.
3: Even with the U.S. ambassador in Tumas Aya, the daily incursions by settlers continued.
6: He doesn't care. Look at the eagerness.
3: As residents stood with Huckabee on the roof of the house, pointing out illegal settler outposts, Jewish settlers in an ATV briefly entered Tumas Aya, driving down a road meters from the ambassador, who began filming on his phone.
7: There is no respect for nobody.
6: Yeah.
3: They have no respect, one of his Palestinian hosts says. Yes, the ambassador replies.
8: This is my land, this is my country. Because Allah
3: earlier this week, a Jewish settler was filmed on the roof of a house in Tumas Aya, laying claim to it.
8: And my land, this is my.
3: All Israeli settlements in the West Bank are illegal under international law. Israel said this week it had arrested 5 people for violence in the West Bank, including for settler attacks. But despite Israel's powerful security services, and the words of its superpower ally, Israelis are still carrying out attacks.
0: BBC's Middle East correspondent Lucy Williamson with that report. Now, how do you turn a fiery relationship drama within a pop band into one of the greatest albums of all time? Ken Collet is one of only a few people who know the answer to that question. He did exactly that with Fleetwood Mac on Rumours, which turns 50 next year. Songs like Go Your Own Way, Dreams and Don't Stop made him a Grammy Award winner. And his new book about that explosive period called Making Rumours is newly released. He's been telling us about the album experience back then.
9: We had no idea. We were always changing and trying to make it better. And up until the last week, I think the last month we wrote the new song. We wrote The Chain and came up with the ideas for it.

we were workaholic on that thing. It was just a pleasure. Time of my life. Well, I was just really becoming a really good audio engineer, and I love sound, and they all have these great instruments that they play to, and they would let me take all the time I wanted to play with the sound and get an effect on it, or, I mean, it was graduate school for me. There was a time that Lindsay was kind of playing a picking part on his guitar, and that was going to be the bass or the bed of the song. And I decided it would be interesting, be prettier, if I took and put some delays on the guitars. That was the first time I noticed when I did that, he changed his part a little bit to fit better with the effect I had on him. And I went, holy crap, I'm actually changing the music. Never going back again. I know Lindsay and Stevie were fighting, and Christine and John were fighting, and Mick would get off the phone with his wife, who was in L.A., and we were up north, and they were all, you know, coming back and depressed, and in a way, they consoled each other, and my job was kind of like, okay, who's feeling up for a guitar part or for a vocal now? I had started working with the band on the previous album. We were mixing the previous album, and we mixed Rhiannon, one of Stevie's songs. And while we were working, Rhiannon was climbing the charts and climbing the charts. We were in the studio. Stevie called her manager, and he said, listen, Stevie, if you guys can make another album, like the White Album is doing, you will never have to work again. And I remember she said, I don't want to be a cleaning lady anymore. And she walked into the studio and said, guys, what say we... We agreed to cut the crap and focus on the music and make a good record. Yeah, Go Your Own Way especially. That was a powerhouse. And you can just hear it in the guitar work and the organ work and the vocals.

0: I don't know if you hear that now. You know, I don't want to sound like an old guy, but I am an old guy, and you don't hear the songs that have the lyrical ideas, I guess. I think Rumors is still on the charts this week. Pretty much says it all.
1: Ken Kelly, who was the producer of Fleetwood Mac's album Rumours, which turns 50 next year. This is the BBC World Service. It's NewsHour.

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lie about our ages or our birthdays just so we can get a free meal. Shout out to Denny's. Denny's, one of the greats. We've got another one here. We've got lied about my age on a date because I didn't want them to know my real age. I think this one gets a lot of people, right? I think, you know, back in the day, I used to lie a lot about my age. And plus, you know, I think I used to look like a little kid. So I don't know how looking like a 15-year-old could get away with saying I'm about 23 or 21. So, you know, don't lie about your age, okay? Just tell the truth. And for those that are playing in those competitions, those underage competitions, go play in your own age group, all right? If you're the size of a Premier Rugby player and you're playing in the under-9s, you should be playing in the Premier Rugby teams. Nah, but shout out to those kids. It was awesome just to see all the kids out there, like thousands of kids out there just representing their cultures and the pride and joy that they have when they, I guess, they do the hakas and the civitas. I think that's when I started seeing the size difference where they're all face-to-face to each other. But shout out to my boy. You know, he really held his own out there yesterday, and it was just an enjoyable day. Obviously, weather was great, and, you know, it was just awesome just to see the kids running out there representing the cultures and the future of our game. So I'm looking forward to seeing these kids go through it throughout the high school, and then throughout the high school, that does not make sense, throughout high school, through to their adult life, and hopefully they can all carry on and continue to represent their cultures. But shout out to all the families that took their kids out there and, you know, supported with their voices and yelling at the roof. Nah, jokes. Back to the music. We've got DJ Noize, Kenya Brown, and John L. Lewis here on UFM, the Beat of the

0: choosing, the longer the cycle of this back and forth strikes drags on, the greater the disruption to energy markets and the more tangible the economic impact becomes, both in the U.S. and, of course, globally.
1: That's NPR's Carrie Kahn in Tel Aviv. Thanks, Carrie.
0: You're welcome.
1: When Gloria Steinem died this week, it offered an opportunity, as she put it herself, to remind us how far we've come, and to remember the work of the trailblazing journalist and activist who devoted her life to fighting for women's rights. Integral to that work was that she intentionally linked arms, often literally, with women of color. And Steinem specifically credited black women with inspiring her core view of equal rights. Steinem counted political activist and author Angela Davis as a friend and ally, so we called her up and have her on the line now. Welcome to the program.
2: Thank you. Thank you very much.
1: As we close out this week and the tributes to Gloria Steinem have poured in, what have you been thinking about?
2: Well, I've been thinking about the fact that I'm so deeply appreciative of all that Gloria did to lift us all up. I suppose I would focus on the fact that I will remain eternally grateful to Gloria for the work she did for me while I was in jail. She was actually the national treasurer of the Angela Davis Defense Fund and did a great deal to help raise money for my case. It was significant that she took the step to become publicly associated with me at a time when I was being demonized. Of course, at that time, I was a member of the Communist Party, and to be associated with someone who was a communist was anathema to so many people. There were other public figures who were asked to associate themselves with that campaign, and they refused. She helped to raise an enormous amount of money for my legal defense to pay the lawyers. And of course, at that time, I had absolutely nothing. I don't think I had $10 in the bank at that time. So without that fundraising effort, without that effort to publicize the racism and the repression that were involved in my case, I don't know whether I would be talking to you today.
1: Gloria Steinem remained active and in particular championed Tarana Burke and other leaders of the Me Too movement in the last decade. What was the impact, do you think, of that solidarity?
2: Well, I think that Gloria's solidarity with what we used to call women of color feminism, particularly in the areas of campaigns against gender violence and campaigns for reproductive justice. Reproductive justice is a term that, of course, emerged from the women of color feminist movement. It has become increasingly acknowledged that feminism cannot pretend to represent all women without being staunchly anti-racist. When I identify into the category feminist, I am explicitly thinking about a feminism that is anti-racist, a feminism that is anti-capitalist, a feminism that is not so much a label of identity, but rather a feminism that represents a methodology that allows us to think, and I'll use the term intersectionally, because that is, I think, at the very

0: heart of the feminism that we embrace today.
1: In this political moment when the Trump administration is attacking diversity and equity programs, can it be hard to remember what was important about Gloria Steinem and about her work?
0: Well, that is precisely why we have to continue to lift up Gloria and all of those who have been active in radical social justice movements over the last period, because I think that it is precisely those movements, movements against racism, movements against gender and equality, movements for climate justice, movements around LGBTQ issues, working class movements. And I can go on and on talking about the enormous impact of social justice movements on the consciousness of people, not only in this country, but, throughout the Americas and the world. I would say that we who identify into those movements represent the future. We are with the flow of history. And it is those like the current president and his right-wing cohort that want to reverse that flow. I am absolutely convinced that if it were a case of consciousness alone, we would not be in the predicament that we're in today. But of course, it is also a case of power. It's a case of economic power. And the millionaires and now trillionaires who pull the strings of power are attempting to prevent us from moving in a progressive direction. But I'm pretty convinced that in the end, they will not succeed, that this fascism that we are experiencing today will be turned around, and that, we will move in a direction that allows us to talk about freedom and justice and equality for all people, for all genders, for trans people, for people all over the world. And I think Gloria would have agreed with that analysis.
1: I have been speaking with political activist and author Angela Davis about her friend Gloria Steinem, who died this week. Thank you very much for joining us.
0: Absolutely. Thank you for having me.

0: I'm Dan Ronan in Washington with these news headlines. U.S. military forces hit three Iranian oil tankers today. This after the Navy says its warships were targeted by Iranian missiles. No American personnel were hit, and the military says two Iranian ships were permanently disabled and one was destroyed. The attacks come one day after President Trump called the conflict in Iran, quote, small potatoes, and the U.S. has instead attempted to put more economic pressure on Iran to end the fighting. Primary voters in New Hampshire Tuesday will select both Republican and Democratic candidates for the U.S. Senate. Republican former Senator Scott Brown and John Sununu are seeking a return to Washington. Democrats to decide between Congressman Chris Pappas and Democratic Socialist Karishma Manzoor. I'm Dan Ronan, NPR News.
1: 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And from United States.

time goes by. We heard Fred Astaire and Ginger Rogers' Let's Call the Whole Thing Off, written by George Gershwin and Ira Gershwin for the 1937 film entitled Shall We Dance, where part of it, of the dance duet, was formed on roller skates. I guess you could tell that from the sounds. And prior to that, Is You Is or Is You Ain't My Baby by Louis Jordan and his Timpani Five. A very good morning to our Lotto Man. Great to have your company this morning. And Lynn of Claremont has phoned in wishing Mark a happy Father's Day, and she's enjoying the music as well. Harbour Theatre, 16 Lockie Street in Mosman Park, presents a community theatre stage adaptation of Blackadder, based on the original television series created by Richard Curtis, Rowan Atkinson, Ben Elton and John Lloyd. You can expect mirth, amusement and inaccurate depictions of historical events. The limited season runs from Friday the 9th until Saturday the 18th of October and includes two matinees. For further details on dates, times and bookings, please visit the Harbour Theatre's website. That's the Harbour Theatre's website if you're interested in going to that. Here's a bit of a tango for you.

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1: Thank you, Richard Crooks. Say, Dick, I don't know if I should bring this up right here. It might be embarrassing and all that, but it was in the mail.
2: Well, what's the matter? Was there anything wrong with the way I sang that song?
1: No. No, Ave Maria, I should say not.
2: Well, after all, Bing, this is a command performance, and I sing what the AEF commands.
1: Naturally.
2: Maybe I don't do the things like Cow Cow Boogie and Bigfoot Pete, but that's not down my alley.
1: Well, no, I don't blame you. I'm sort of a small square myself, Dick, but what I'm trying to say is that a lot of guys overseas, they want you and me to sing a duet.
2: Uh-oh. Richard Crooks, sing a duet with Crosby, eh?
1: Well, say, I sung with Andy Devine. You think it's dangerous?
2: No. On the contrary, it's wonderful. It's a great honor. It's really a chance of a lifetime.
1: For you or for me?
2: I'm not sure. That has me puzzled.
1: You guys from the Met, bound to throw a little jive in. But seriously, Dick, what do you think of this duet idea? Shall we?
2: I think it's a pretty good idea. What do you think we ought to sing?
1: Well, about the closest I can come to digging you would be something of Stephen Foster's.
2: Okay.
1: Il Capitano.

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1: Oh!
0: 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And in doing so, you'll go into the draw to win one of our many daily prizes. 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So join us for the fun of Radiothon Week, starting 6 a.m. Monday the 21st of September on Capital.